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1: And I knocked on the booth of the DJ. 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

0: 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What are you doing?
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1: MTV's birthday weekend on Retro Pop Reunion, August 1st of 81. And beyond that date, artists really began to notice, like Mark Knopfler of Dire Straits, on how the channel was influencing America's youth.
2: Well, the intro for that, I was thinking about a kid dreaming, a kid in bed. And it was one of the things about MTV that struck me was that it was influencing children. Seriously. The 9-year-olds were into this.

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0: Guys, we got to do a better job listening.
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These things make you more attractive to be addicted to love on this week's Retro Pop Reunion. Thoughtful,

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1: Weather. Mostly cloudy skies throughout the two Virginias overnight. Tonight, some showers and thunderstorms, and then just a couple of stray showers after midnight with overnight lows eventually down to the mid-60s. Breezy out of the southeast, occasional wind gusts at about 25 miles an hour. Into Sunday, we're going to stay a bit cloudy. Some showers expected, maybe a thunderstorm or two into the afternoon as well. Daytime highs on the cooler side following that weather maker, only looking at the mid-70s. Some lingering storms Sunday night. I'm meteorologist Jason Laird from the Cole Chevy Body Shop Weather Center.
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1: And I knocked on the roof of the DJ. 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

0: out of the video music era on this weekend's Retro Pop Reunion. We don't look it up. We use our brains. We work together.
1: How you doing? Hey, I'm in the car with my 12-year-old daughter, and she doesn't believe me that there was a band in the 80s called Flock of Seagulls.

We know that music will take you to a place in time on this week's Retro Pop Reunion, but also here with Joe Cortez, a smell will do the same thing. There's a website that has compiled the smells that every video store had in the 90s. Overheated plastic. And this one does it for everybody, the smell of stale pop.

0: Out of the 80s and 90s, these are the biggest hits of the video music era. I'm Joe Cortez, and we do it every weekend for 4 hours. It's Retro Pop Reunion. I want to put you in a different tax bracket for a second. You've suddenly become this huge Hollywood star. You have ridiculous money coming in. What would be the first thing you would buy? A list of the stars and what they did coming up next, including buying back your dog.
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2: Weather. Mostly cloudy skies throughout the two Virginias overnight tonight. Some showers and thunderstorms, and then just a couple of stray showers after midnight with overnight lows eventually down to the mid-60s. Breezy out of the southeast, occasional wind gusts at about 25 miles an hour. Into Sunday, we're going to stay a bit cloudy. Some showers expected, maybe a thunderstorm or two into the afternoon as well. Daytime highs on the cooler side following that weather maker, only looking at the mid-70s. Some lingering storms Sunday night. I'm meteorologist Jason Laird from the Cole Chevy Body Shop Weather Center.
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1: Let's put ourselves in a different tax bracket for a second. You're a Hollywood star and you get your first big paycheck. Tom Cruise paid for one of his sister's college tuition, and he bought his other sister a car. Emma Watson took her dad on a trip to Tuscany. And the one that connects to the Eye of the Tiger on this week's Retro Pop Reunion, Sylvester Stallone bought back his dog, Butkus. He had to sell the dog off because he was so desperate for money early on in his career. Butkus, of course, ended up co-starring with him in the first two Rocky movies.

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5: 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Unless otherwise noted, certain additional rules may apply to all contests, and rules are subject to change. Occasionally, record companies, who are identified on specific promotions for which prizes are awarded, supply promotional items given away. You must be at least 18 years of age unless otherwise specified. One winner per household per 30 days. And winners have no more than 2 weeks to claim their prize unless otherwise specified. Proper identification is required to claim prizes. Winners are responsible for gratuities related to certain prize packages and any and all applicable state, local, and federal taxes incurred by accepting prizes. By accepting prizes, winner agrees that their recorded voice or image and name may be used for promotional purposes, not as an endorsement of a product or business to complete the promotion. Some prizes and tickets are given away complimentary and shall not be exchanged or sold. Good luck, and thanks for listening.
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10: 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These were all big songs in August, which my oldest daughter, Michaela, reminds me. The month of August, Dad, is the Sunday of summer.

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0: time slot on this week's Retro Pop Reunion. We are doing August in the 80s. This one was from that year, that year, that year. And finally, in August of 88, Def Leppard goes to number one with the album Hysteria. High watermark for the band and lead singer Joe Elliott.
1: When Hysteria got to number one, it was probably the most excited we'd ever get about a number one. We were denied number one spot for 6 months in 83 because of Michael Jackson's Thriller album. You know, and Hysteria had been out a

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0: Weather.
9: Mostly cloudy skies throughout the two Virginias overnight. Tonight, some showers and thunderstorms, and then just a couple of stray showers after midnight with overnight lows eventually down to the mid-60s. Breezy out of the southeast, occasional wind gusts at about 25 miles an hour. Into Sunday, we're going to stay a bit cloudy. Some showers expected, maybe a thunderstorm or two into the afternoon as well. Daytime highs on the cooler side following that weather maker, only looking at the mid-70s. Some lingering storms Sunday night. I'm meteorologist Jason Laird from the Cole Chevy Body Shop Weather Center.
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Birthday for the MTV baby on this weekend's Retro Pop Reunion. It is August 1st of 81. MTV debuts at midnight with about 3,000 people able to see it. How many viewers actually saw it when it launched? We really don't know. But we all know the first song that was played was Video Killed the Radio Star, which was not written for the launch of MTV. It was actually done a couple of years prior on how television would kill radio. The song definitely fit perfectly for the launch of the video music era.

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2: Weather. Mostly cloudy skies throughout the two Virginias overnight. Tonight, some showers and thunderstorms, and then just a couple of stray showers after midnight with overnight lows eventually down to the mid-60s. Breezy out of the southeast, occasional wind gusts at about 25 miles an hour. Into Sunday, we're going to stay a bit cloudy. Some showers expected, maybe a thunderstorm or two into the afternoon as well. Daytime highs on the cooler side following that weather maker, only looking at the mid-70s. Some lingering storms Sunday night. I'm meteorologist Jason Laird from the Cole Chevy Body Shop Weather Center.
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0: Weather.
3: Mostly cloudy skies throughout the two Virginias overnight. Tonight, some showers and thunderstorms, and then just a couple of stray showers after midnight with overnight lows eventually down to the mid-60s. Breezy out of the southeast, occasional wind gusts at about 25 miles an hour. Into Sunday, we're going to stay a bit cloudy. Some showers expected, maybe a thunderstorm or two into the afternoon as well. Daytime highs on the cooler side following that weather maker, only looking at the mid-70s. Some lingering storms Sunday night. I'm meteorologist Jason Laird from the Cole Chevy Body Shop Weather Center.
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3: Weather. Mostly cloudy skies throughout the two Virginias overnight. Tonight, some showers and thunderstorms, and then just a couple of stray showers after midnight with overnight lows eventually down to the mid-60s. Breezy out of the southeast, occasional wind gusts at about 25 miles an hour. Into Sunday, we're going to stay a bit cloudy. Some showers expected, maybe a thunderstorm or two into the afternoon as well. Daytime highs on the cooler side following that weather maker, only looking at the mid-70s. Some lingering storms Sunday night. I'm meteorologist Jason Laird from the Cole Chevy Body Shop Weather Center.
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No, you don't have to pay to write this bunch of songs in a row on Mix like you do on the West Virginia Turnpike. We're like the easy pass of all your favorite songs. 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We play anything.

0: 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We've got more songs in our library than Route 52 has potholes.
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0: That's analytics, people. That's how we do business around here. Analytics. 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
2: Weather. Mostly cloudy skies throughout the two Virginias overnight. Tonight, some showers and thunderstorms, and then just a couple of stray showers after midnight with overnight lows eventually down to the mid-60s. Breezy out of the southeast, occasional wind gusts at about 25 miles an hour. Into Sunday, we're going to stay a bit cloudy. Some showers expected, maybe a thunderstorm or two into the afternoon as well. Daytime highs on the cooler side following that weather maker, only looking at the mid-70s. Some lingering storms Sunday night. I'm meteorologist Jason Laird from the Cole Chevy Body Shop Weather Center.
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2: Weather. Mostly cloudy skies throughout the two Virginias overnight. Tonight, some showers and thunderstorms, and then just a couple of stray showers after midnight with overnight lows eventually down to the mid-60s. Breezy out of the southeast, occasional wind gusts at about 25 miles an hour. Into Sunday, we're going to stay a bit cloudy. Some showers expected, maybe a thunderstorm or two into the afternoon as well. Daytime highs on the cooler side following that weather maker, only looking at the mid-70s. Some lingering storms Sunday night. I'm meteorologist Jason Laird from the Cole Chevy Body Shop Weather Center.
0: Well, break's over. Time to get back to work with another 30 minutes of anything

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3: Weather. Mostly cloudy skies throughout the two Virginias overnight. Tonight, some showers and thunderstorms, and then just a couple of stray showers after midnight with overnight lows eventually down to the mid-60s. Breezy out of the southeast, occasional wind gusts at about 25 miles an hour. Into Sunday, we're going to stay a bit cloudy. Some showers expected, maybe a thunderstorm or two into the afternoon as well. Daytime highs on the cooler side following that weather maker, only looking at the mid-70s. Some lingering storms Sunday night. I'm meteorologist Jason Laird from the Cole Chevy Body Shop.

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Yeah, we have air conditioning, but we'd rather use our fan to save money. Mix plays anything.

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5: Mostly cloudy skies throughout the two Virginias overnight. Tonight, some showers and thunderstorms, and then just a couple of stray showers after midnight with overnight lows eventually down to the mid-60s. Breezy out of the southeast, occasional wind gusts at about 25 miles an hour. Into Sunday, we're going to stay a bit cloudy. Some showers expected, maybe a thunderstorm or two into the afternoon as well. Daytime highs on the cooler side following that weather maker, only looking at the mid-70s. Some lingering storms Sunday night. I'm meteorologist Jason Laird from the Cole Chevy Body Shop Weather Center.
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3: Weather. Rain showers and thunderstorms becoming more likely through the afternoon hours today. We'll see mostly cloudy skies. Highs this afternoon in the upper 70s across the two Virginias. Also, that southerly wind is going to be fairly strong, gusting to about 20 miles per hour. Rain showers and rumbles of thunder likely in the evening. Overnight lows down into the mid-60s by daybreak. Partly sunny for Monday. Highs in the upper 70s. I'm meteorologist Jared Cirillo from the Cole Chevy Body Shop Weather Center.
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your favorite songs from a bygone era when Blockbuster videos and scrunchies walked the earth. That reminds me, I have some VHS tapes to return. Oopsies! Mix plays anything.

There's no other place we'd rather be after hours. Just hanging out, playing a bunch of different songs, one right after another. Plus, we like having the building all to ourselves.

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3: There are millions of Americans age 85 or older, but a select few have extraordinary memories. Why are these so-called super agers sharp as a tack?
4: During the course of aging, we're losing certain capacities, so which things are getting worse, and a lot of the news is not so great. And we kind of wanted to look at the flip side.
3: Then, American students are well behind the education levels of other countries. What are the reasons, and what can be done to improve things?
5: Finland had a 10% high school graduation rate in the 1950s. Now they're up closer to 90%, which is well above that of the United States. So the question is, how did they do it?
3: Those two stories, and much more, are heading your way on this week's edition of InfoTrack. Stick around. Our show will begin right after this.
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3: If someone you know is in their 80s or 90s and has a phenomenal memory, they may be one of the so-called super agers, whose brains act a lot younger than their years. With more about this, we welcome Emily Rogalski, a neuroscientist at Northwestern University's Cognitive Neurology and Alzheimer's Disease Center in Chicago. Emily, welcome to the show.
4: Thanks for having me.
3: You're researching these people. What makes super agers so special?
4: Well, one thing that makes superagers special is that in the course of aging, it's common to lose some of our thinking abilities. So our memory isn't quite as sharp commonly at age 80 as it is at age 50 or age 30. And we asked the question, what if that's not always the case? What if it's common to lose memory, but maybe it's possible that some people don't lose even that little bit of memory as they age?
3: So you're looking for people who maybe have this unusual trait. Do you have any idea what percentage of the population might be like this?

0: tricky to give an exact percentage, but what we do know is that the individuals who call to be a part of the study, we've screened over 350 to 400 people, and less than 10% end up meeting the criteria for participation. So of people who think that they have outstanding memory, less than 10% seem to fit our criteria.
1: Have you tested these people you found to any extent?
0: Yes. Individuals who are enrolled in our superaging study undergo quite a bit of testing. So we have some paper and pencil tests so that we can better understand their thinking skills. We also ask questions about their family history, some of their medical background. We give them some psychosocial questionnaires to better understand their activities in daily living. We are interested in what their brain looks like. Is their brain able to maintain optimal health? So we ask them to complete an MRI scan. We ask them to also donate blood so we can look at genetic factors that might be contributing. And they're invited to participate in our brain donation program at the time of death so that we can better understand the cellular and molecular features that might be contributing to this rare form of successful aging.
1: At what age does the average person begin to lose their memory?
0: Generally as early as our 20s or 30s, unfortunately.
1: Wow. We're talking on InfoTrack with Emily Rogowski, a neuroscientist at Northwestern University's Cognitive Neurology and Alzheimer's Disease Center in Chicago, and we're talking about a study that she's working on, the so-called superagers, older people with very sharp minds. I remember a TV campaign for a yogurt product that talked about people in Russia who lived out in the mountains who were phenomenally old and really healthy, and it was because they ate this yogurt. Is there any kind of a secret formula to this, do you think?
0: A lot of aging research really documents how during the course of aging, we're losing certain capacities, so which things are getting worse, and a lot of the news is not so great. And we kind of wanted to look at the flip side. If we take someone with outstanding memory, what else is great and what seems to hang along with it? Anecdotally, we found that our superagers seem to come from different walks of life, different economic backgrounds, different educational backgrounds, and even seem to have different choices in lifestyle factors. So some superagers actually have been smoking for years, not the majority of them, but there are a few. And then there are other individuals who don't drink at all, and others who say that it's very important to have a martini at 5 p.m. every day. And that's one thing that's helped them to be a superager. So there's a little bit of diversity in the lifestyle factors that contribute to superaging thus far.
1: We've heard that keeping the brain active keeps the memory sharp, doing crossword puzzles and that sort of thing. Do you have any idea if that's true or not?
0: There is an overwhelming amount of evidence that keeping your brain active and keeping your body active, so exercising your muscles in your body and exercising the muscles in your brain, are of benefit. Specifically in the superagers, we have not been able to look specifically at all of those factors yet, but we imagine that that will be something that will be important.
1: What's the oldest person you found that has one of these super brains?
0: Our oldest superager right now is 97 years old.
1: And still has a very sharp memory. Now, you often will hear about older people who have a great memory of their childhood, but these are also short-term good memories, right?
0: Yes, we're looking at the type of memory that's often compromised in Alzheimer's dementia. So the ability to learn some new information and then retain it over a 20, 30, or even hour-long period. And superagers do remarkably well at tests like this.
1: Now, some people often do things like misplace their keys or forget if they left the light on at home or not. Are those things to worry about, or when should someone start to get concerned that they might have some malfunction happening?
0: It's common for individuals to lose a little bit of memory capacity even as early as our 20s and 30s. So forgetting occasionally where our keys are or perhaps the time of a specific appointment aren't necessarily isolated things to be concerned about. The question is, are these forgetful moments starting to interfere with your daily life repeatedly? And are they happening more than they used to? And at that point, if someone feels concerned about that, they should go and talk to a clinician.
1: Is gender a factor at all, have you noticed, with superagers?
0: In our program, we have more women than we do men. And that's probably for a couple different reasons. First and foremost, women tend to live longer than men. Secondly, women tend to volunteer for studies more often than men do.
1: And we want to mention that you are actively looking for superagers for your study. People can learn

0: more by visiting the webpage brain.northwestern.edu. In terms of all the rest of us who just probably have average memories, is there anything that you hope to learn that will help the mass population out here? Not people who necessarily are going to get Alzheimer's, but just the average person. Is there anything that could be learned to help people just improve their memories?
1: That's one of the hopes. It's a long-term hope, but the idea is that by studying what's going right with the brain, maybe we can identify some modifiable factors, take-home points of things that we can do to live long and live well. I think it's important that as the medical field advances and has done a great job at helping us live longer, that we don't let that outpace living well.
0: Studies I've read of brain testing and research seem to indicate that memories stay in there. They're stored somehow. Are the memories just trapped in people's brains and they can't access them? Is that the main problem with memory?
1: I think it depends on what the source of the memory deficit is. In Alzheimer's dementia, you're actually losing brain tissue and areas of the brain are damaged and the brain cells are actually being lost. And so the reason for memory loss there might be different than someone who's experiencing a lot of stress and just having trouble thinking at a given moment. The brain is a very complex organ that it really would depend on what the cause of the memory deficit is.
0: Emily Rogalski, a neuroscientist at Northwestern University's Cognitive Neurology and Alzheimer's Disease Center in Chicago. And if you'd like to learn more about this study and perhaps volunteer as a super ager, visit the website brain.northwestern.edu. Emily, thanks so much for joining us on InfoTrack.
1: Thank you so much for having me.
0: Next, where do the smartest kids in the world live? Here's a hint. They don't live in America. The startling story, coming up.
2: Stick around. There's more InfoTrack straight ahead.
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2: 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Once again, here's Chris Whitting.
0: American kids are better off in most cases than kids in other countries. So why are our kids lagging so far behind in education? With the story, here's InfoTrack's Roy Mackey. Roy?
10: Thanks, Chris. Our guest is Amanda Ripley. She's an investigative journalist and the author of a book called The Smartest Kids in the World and How They Got That Way. Amanda, welcome to InfoTrack.
11: Thanks for having me.
10: Basically, your book examines how other countries are out-educating their young people compared to the U.S., sometimes dramatically. We've all heard some of these depressing stats.

0: stats before, but maybe you can just give us a quick summary of how American kids are stacking up against students from other countries.
1: Sure. American 15-year-olds perform about 26th in the world in math at age 15. We do better in reading, though, so all is not lost. Our teenagers perform about 12th in the world, and then not so great in science. We're about 17th in the world on that same test of critical thinking.
0: Some of the countries that you term educational superpowers did not have that status just a few decades ago. So systems can change, and sometimes pretty rapidly, right?
1: Yeah, this was why I really wanted to go travel to these countries because, you know, Finland had a 10% high school graduation rate in the 1950s. Now they're up closer to 90%, which is well above that of the United States. So the question is, how did they do it? But it's incredibly exciting that it is possible to see that much growth in that short time.
0: Maybe it's different in each one of these countries, but was there a particular turning point that caused their education systems to suddenly change?
1: This is actually something they have in common. These are very different places, but it seems like each country came up against an existential economic crisis of one sort or another, and they did not have any other choice but to finally get very serious about investing in their own people's skills and education. But in every case, they did really buckle down and treat education as if it were a survival skill, as if, you know, it were as valuable as gold or oil. And you see that manifested in many different ways, but it's not something that we've done, I don't think, in any state in this country.
0: How does the educational budget per student in these countries compare to the United States?
1: This is a surprising thing. You know, the United States actually spends more than most countries in the world per student on kindergarten through high school education. Actually, we spend more than all but three countries, Norway, Luxembourg, and Switzerland. Yet you don't see the results for that money. Clearly, we are spending the money differently, and that's part of the problem. But it's also safe to say that past a certain baseline, money does not yield returns in education, much like healthcare.
0: How does class size compare between the U.S. and these other high-performing countries?
1: One truism you see around the world is that quality matters more than quantity. It is true that at younger ages, a small class size does seem to be ideal, according to research that's done in the United States. But it really works best if you have an incredibly effective teacher. And it's better to have an incredibly effective teacher with a slightly larger class than a smaller class with a teacher who's really not been well prepared to deal with this very dynamic, challenging job. So typically, many U.S. states have had smaller class sizes than countries around the world, including some top-performing countries. That alone is actually a very, very expensive way to invest in education that doesn't consistently lead to more learning, particularly as kids get older.
0: One country that I thought was kind of interesting in your book is Poland. They made a very rapid turnaround, but that's a poor country, generally speaking. And oftentimes we hear in the United States, well, poverty is a major cause for poor educational performance here. Can you talk about that a bit?
1: The reason I wanted to go to Poland was because they have a 15% child poverty rate, which is comparable to that of the United States, much higher than many of these countries we usually hear about, Finland and Korea. So I wanted to see how they had dramatically improved their education results over the past 10 years, despite that child poverty rate. And I do think it's certainly true that in Poland and in the US and all over the world, poverty does make it much harder for children to learn at high levels and for teachers to teach at high levels. So that's beyond a doubt true. But what you see is that some countries are able to compensate to some degree for that challenge, and other countries seem to exacerbate it. One of the saddest statistics you'll see for the United States is that we have very few low-income students who perform above what we'd expect given their economic challenges, whereas many, many, many other countries have low-income kids who routinely perform above what you'd expect if you have a sort of algorithm for poverty. You see all these kids around the world outperforming their own odds.
0: Maybe we need to get into some of the specifics these countries are doing, but why is that?
1: Well, certainly when you end up with a lot of low-income students and families all together in one school, just like in one hospital or any complex system, it is harder to give everyone the attention that they need. And that's something that we do partly because of the way we fund schools, partly because we have a long history of segregation. People

0: always say to me, hey, our schools are so diverse. You can't compare us to these other countries. I wish that were true. In fact, most of our kids are going to schools where everybody looks just like they do. They are not actually very diverse, the schools themselves. And so that can make it oddly harder to run these schools. So part of it is that segregation. And part of it is also that we have a situation where we actually distribute more resources to the most affluent schools. That's upside down compared to most developed countries. In most places, the poorer the neighborhood, the more resources the school gets. To be fair, some states and districts are moving in this direction. So I think we are seeing a slight increase in equity, but we don't compare to places like Finland in this regard.
1: Our guest on InfoTrack is Amanda Ripley. She's an investigative journalist and the author of a book called The Smartest Kids in the World, which examines how other countries are educating their young people compared to what's happening here in the U.S. Amanda, if you were made education secretary or maybe king for a week and you were told, hey, we want to reform the U.S. education system now, what would your first steps be?
0: I would require the education colleges, the ones that train teachers, to only accept the top performing candidates who apply. This is something that all these education superpower countries have done. They weren't always this way, but in the late 1960s, for example, Finland shut down its teacher training colleges, which were like ours. They were of wildly varying quality and selectivity, and they educated more teachers than they needed. And they moved them all into their top eight most elite universities. So what you get from that is obviously you have teachers who are themselves better educated, but also, maybe more importantly, you send a signal to everyone else, to politicians, to parents, especially students, that you are really serious about education, that this is so hard and so important, this profession and this learning that kids must do now to thrive in this economy, that of course you are going to make it highly selective and prestigious to be part of it. And then wonderful things can happen, right? Because once everyone knows that, like in Finland, getting into teacher training college is the same as getting into MIT in the US, there's a level of respect and freedom that those professionals are granted. It's easier to make the case for paying teachers more. It's easier to give them the autonomy that they need. And you can have a higher level of trust in the system if you start from the beginning.
1: Amanda, what would you say to parents who would like to see their child's education improve? Do they need to put pressure on their local school board, on state legislators, on their congressmen in Washington? What should they be doing?
0: Really try to help your teacher and your child focus on doing work worth doing, challenging, meaningful work that will be useful in the real world, and thinking for themselves. So that means when you see your second grader coming home with homework that's just busy work, and you know it, and your second grader knows it, that means maybe talking to the teacher about that and trying to come up with alternatives, really trying to push for more rigorous work. It's now time to get serious, I think, about higher order thinking in math, reading, and science, particularly math and science, from a very young age.
1: Amanda Ripley, investigative journalist and the author of The Smartest Kids in the World and How They Got That Way. And you can find out more at her website, AmandaRipley.com. Amanda, thanks for joining us on InfoTrack.
0: Thanks for having me.
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4: You've no doubt seen the expiration dates printed on food labels, and maybe you've tossed out items because you thought the products were no longer safe to eat. But a new report says those dates may be misleading. With more on this, we welcome Dana Gunders, staff

0: 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Dana, you co-authored this study with Harvard's Food Law and Policy Clinic. Did you find many consumers are misinterpreting these expiration dates?
1: We did. We found a shocking number of consumers. In fact, about 9 out of 10 consumers are misinterpreting dates at least some of the time. And what they're doing is they're believing those dates to mean that the food is unsafe to eat after that, when in fact, the dates are really just meant to be indicators of peak quality, or sometimes just dates that help the stores with their stock control.
0: Any idea how much food is wasted because of this?
1: Well, what I can tell you is that we don't have great research here in the U.S., but in the U.K., they estimate that about 20% of the food that gets wasted in households is due to the confusion around expiration dates. And if we were to take that estimate here in the U.S., it would mean that per household, about $275 to $450 a year is being spent on food that's being thrown out just because of this date label confusion.
0: Well, there are different phrases used, such as sell by, use by, and best before. Why are they different phrases, and what do they mean?
1: There are really two buckets of phrases. One is those phrases that are meant for businesses to speak to each other, like the manufacturer speaking to the store, telling them with a sell by date that if the product is sold by that date, it will indeed have some life left for the consumer after the consumer purchases it and gets it home. The other bucket of dates are those that are meant to speak directly to us as consumers, and those are your use by and best before. And those are really indicators of when the food is at its peak quality, but they are not meant to tell us that the food is unsafe to eat.
0: I know you can't give a general rule on this, but just to give us an idea, let's say I have a can of soup and it is today the use by date. How much more time could I actually use that soup, or can you not set a rule for that?
1: Well, canned goods are good for so long, you know, at least 7 years, if not even more, according to some food safety experts. And really, the process of canning kills anything that would render the product unsafe to eat, as long as the can is not dented or harmed in any way.
0: In terms of products such as oils that could turn rancid, are there any rules of thumb, or will these products tend to last a long time beyond the expiration dates?
1: Rancidity is something to be careful with, but it's also something that we can taste. So as soon as you taste that an oil is rancid, you should be sure to throw that product out, because that rancidity is the result of toxins that are created in the product. And similarly, things like milk, if you taste and smell that they're bad, don't eat them. But there is a difference between the contamination and the pathogens that cause foodborne illness, like salmonella and E. coli, versus spoilage and decay when something goes bad. So salmonella and E. coli, they're sort of present on a product to begin with. Hopefully they're not, but in those few occurrences where they are, they were there to begin with. It's not something that grew with age. There's an exception to that called Listeria, which does grow, you know, even when products are cold, but even that had to be on the product to begin with. And the food industry is very careful in doing all they can to make sure that that contamination doesn't happen in the first place.
0: Dana, in terms of all these different phrases and systems that are used, is there any way to standardize this? How could we improve the system?
1: We absolutely would like to see the system standardized. You know, it's hard to educate consumers on what things really mean when everyone's using different words and different systems to determine the dates. So we'd like to see the language standardized. Also, there may not be a need for consumers to see the sell-by dates on food. Again, that's business-to-business information. And perhaps if there are a way to code that information or somehow convey it through something that's not a visible date, it wouldn't serve to confuse consumers in the same way.
0: If folks want to learn more about this, they can visit your website, which is fixfooddates.com. We've been talking on InfoTrack with Dana Gunders, staff scientist at the Natural Resources Defense Council. Dana, thanks so much for joining us on InfoTrack.
1: Thank you so much for having me.
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We welcome you to the Voice of Victor broadcast. This program is brought to you by the Allegheny Wesleyan Methodist Connection of Churches and is dedicated to proclaiming the good news of victory over sin through the power of Jesus Christ. I'm so glad you've joined us today. My name is Dan Cope. I'll be here as your host as we listen to some great music and hear a message from God's Word. And I trust that today's program will be a blessing and an inspiration to you.

0: Now let's give our attention to Reverend Joseph Smith as he brings us today's message from God's Word.
1: Thank you, Dan, and hello, friends. In just a moment, I want to talk to you about an Old Testament hero whose name is mentioned more times in the Bible than any other man. But before I do, I'd like to note that the history of the nation of Israel provides us with many clear lessons that apply to spiritual life, whether in triumph over their enemies or in defeat and discouragement. Often we see a parallel between the circumstances that Israel went through and some of the same situations that surround us in the Christian life. Also, when we look at the various individuals throughout the Old Testament, we see those who reflect the very same strengths and weaknesses that we find in people today. They weren't super saints that lived above the common struggles of life, but rather they were just like us, ordinary people, who were able to overcome by a combination of human determination, God's special grace and help, and God's divine intervention. So have you guessed whose name is mentioned in the Bible more than any other man? I'm talking about David, who is considered to be the greatest king of Israel and Judah. He also is a good example of what I consider ordinary people who can inspire us in matters of spiritual life. There is one outstanding characteristic about David that signifies God's approval of him, and it's the fact that he is referred to as a man after God's own heart. There were others that were approved by God and received high words of commendation, but to my knowledge, he is the only one in all the scriptures about whom this pronouncement was made. The Apostle Paul repeated it in Acts 13:22. There he states that after God had removed Saul from being king, he raised up unto them David to be their king, to whom also he gave testimony and said, I have found David, the son of Jesse, a man after mine own heart, which shall fulfill all my will. However, it's interesting to note that this statement was first made even before David was chosen to be king. He was the second king of Israel, Saul having been the first. But because of pride and rebellion, Saul was removed.

moved from this position. The prophet Samuel had the unpleasant responsibility of going to him and telling him in 1 Samuel 13:14, "But now thy kingdom shall not continue. The Lord hath sought him a man after his own heart, and the Lord hath commanded him to be captain over his people, because thou hast not kept that which the Lord commanded thee." That was a sad, serious message that Samuel had to carry to Saul when he was rejected from being king. So right at this point, even before David had appeared on the scene, it is clear that God is searching for someone who would have a heart that was in alignment with his own heart. Saul's reign had barely begun before God was seeking a replacement. And in searching for a replacement, this matter of having a heart after God was the most important on God's list of requirements for the new king. When God gave Samuel the awesome task of finding a king, it was only natural that he would search for the candidate who would meet the requirements for the job. From a human viewpoint, a tall, battle-tested warrior would undoubtedly fill the bill. Physical strength, along with expertise in the military weapons and tactics of their day, would be high on the list of qualifications. But God's approach to the matter was very different from the human approach. Instead of the elite, the wealthy, the high and mighty, God sent Samuel to Bethlehem to a farmer named Jesse. Can't you imagine the perplexity that must have filled Samuel's mind as he continued his search for a king? All the sons of Jesse paraded past the waiting prophet, as it is recorded in 1 Samuel 16:6-7. "And it came to pass, when they were come, that he looked on Eliab, and said, Surely the Lord's anointed is before him. But the Lord said unto Samuel, Look not on his countenance, or on the height of his stature, because I have refused him." One by one, Samuel looked over Jesse's big strapping farm boys, but each time God said, "Not this one, not this one." You see, God had something more than physical strength in mind, something even more important than military skill. He explains the process in 1 Samuel 16:7 with the words that have been quoted and preached from ever since, "For man looketh on the outward appearance, but God looketh on the heart." Verse 10 says, "Again Jesse made 7 of his sons to pass before Samuel, and Samuel said unto Jesse, The Lord hath not chosen these." Verses 11 through 13 tell the rest of the story. "And Samuel said unto Jesse, Are here all thy children? And he said, There remaineth yet the youngest, and behold, he keepeth the sheep. And Samuel said unto Jesse, Send and fetch him, for we will not sit down till he come hither. And he sent and brought him in. Now he was ruddy, and withal of a beautiful countenance, and goodly to look to. And the Lord said, Arise, anoint him, for this is he. Then Samuel took the horn of oil, and anointed him in the midst of his brethren, and the Spirit of the Lord came upon David from that day forward. Here in this rustic scene, we see a humble shepherd boy as the subject of God's approval. It's as though God is saying, "Finally, I have found someone who I can trust, who will think my thoughts and rule my people as I would." Matthew Henry, the Bible commentator, expresses it this way, and I quote, "Finding implies seeking, as if God had ransacked all the families of Israel to find a man fit for his purpose, and this was he." End of quote. God had found David.

as it says in 2 Samuel 7:8, "Now therefore, so shalt thou say unto my servant David, Thus saith the Lord of hosts, I took thee from the sheepcote, from following the sheep, to be ruler over my people Israel." There is a passage in the New Testament that I believe sheds light on God's formula for choosing leaders. 1 Corinthians chapter 1, verses 26 through 29 read like this, "For ye see your calling, brethren, how that not many wise men after the flesh, not many mighty, not many noble, are called. But God hath chosen the foolish things of the world to confound the wise, and God hath chosen the weak things of the world to confound the things which are mighty, and base things of the world, and things which are despised hath God chosen, yea, and things which are not, to bring to naught things that are, that no flesh should glory in his presence." God is telling us, both in the story of David's selection as king, as well as in the passage from 1 Corinthians, that first of all, God knows the hearts of all men, and that means he knows everything in every heart. That is both comforting and frightening at the same time. A wicked man is uneasy at the realization that God knows his heart. But on the other hand, the believer is comforted in knowing that God sees and understands his heart and motives. For one thing, a true believer has nothing to hide. His life is an open book. In our world today, some folk go to great effort and expense to create a public image. They combine style and fashion to make a good impression. They use cosmetics and cosmetic surgery, Botox and beauty aids to project an unreal perception of who they are. They engage in an endless battle with Father Time and Mother Nature in a hopeless battle against aging and physical decline. It's to the point where when you see someone today, you never know for sure whether you're seeing the real person or not. However that may be, one thing we know for sure is you can never fool God. He knows the heart of every man and woman, boy and girl, regardless of what they look like on the outside. The second thing we see in this matter of the heart, God places a high premium on humility, on humbleness of mind. As Paul writes to the Corinthians, that no flesh should glory in his presence. Meekness and humility are the opposite of pride and self-sufficiency. Turning over to 1 Corinthians 4:7, Paul asks a very probing question. To put it in plain English, he asks, "For who makes you different from anyone else? And what do you have that you didn't receive? And if you did receive it, why be proud as if you yourself did something special?" Then there's the way Jesus describes himself in Matthew 11:28 and 29, in the great invitation of the gospel. He says, "I am meek and lowly in heart." In Philippians 2:7 and 8, we find words such as these, "He made himself of no reputation and took upon him the form of a servant and was made in the likeness of men. And being found in fashion as a man, he humbled himself and became obedient unto death, even the death of the cross." Meekness and humility are indispensable qualities that God is looking for in spiritual leaders. The third thing we find in God's choice of David for king is the fact that God honors those who will respect his law and authority. Adam Clark, in his commentary on the Bible, gives the following reasons as to why David was a man after God's heart.

First of all, he gave strict attention to the law and worship of God. Secondly, by his conduct and attitude, he acknowledged that God was king in Israel and that he himself was but a servant. And then thirdly, he never tried to change God's laws or system of government over Israel. David always bowed to God's authority. Remember, God sought a man who would submit to his law and kingdom. Saul was rejected because he tried to place himself above the rule of God's law. David never did that. In his official words and actions, we always see his attitude of submission to God. Charles Wesley, the psalmist of Methodism, in the following hymn, expresses for us the beauty of a heart that is like the heart of God. Listen to the words of this prayerful hymn, and may the Lord help us to sing and pray them in sincere faith. O for a lowly, contrite heart, believing, true, and clean, which neither life nor death can part from him that dwells within. A heart in every thought renewed, and full of love divine, perfect and right, and pure and good, a copy, Lord, of thine. I've heard it said that when God chooses a man, he puts his tape measure around his heart, not his head, not his biceps, nor his pocketbook, but his heart. The lesson for us today is this: God is seeking for those who will love him and serve him with all their heart, a person, a man, after God's own heart.

We'd like to thank you for joining us today on the Voice of Victory broadcast. 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Again, thank you for listening, and I trust you'll join us again next time. Until then, this is Dan Cope saying goodbye, God bless, and I trust you have a great day.

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1: Weather. Rain showers and thunderstorms becoming more likely through the afternoon hours today. We'll see mostly cloudy skies. Highs this afternoon in the upper 70s across the two Virginias. Also, that southerly wind is going to be fairly strong, gusting to about 20 miles per hour. Rain showers and rumbles of thunder likely in the evening. Overnight lows down into the mid-60s by daybreak. Partly sunny for Monday. Highs in the upper 70s. I'm meteorologist Jared Cirillo from the

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3: Good morning. It's time now for number one inspirational gospel music mix. 1 hour of the very best variety of gospel, religious, Christian, and spiritual music. 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If you would like to sow a seed, whether mentally, financially, emotionally, or spiritually, into this great gospel music ministry outreach, please don't hesitate to send all praise reports, all serious intercessory prayer requests, and all song requests to Pastor Timothy L. and Gloria W. Hairston, 60 Missionary Church Road, Upland, West Virginia, 24831-9601. Now, let's enter into another number one inspirational gospel music mix, worship and praise.

0: chapter 26. But Job answered and said, How hast thou helped him that is without power? How savest thou the arm that hath no strength? How hast thou counseled him that hath no wisdom? And how hast thou plentifully declared the thing as it is? To whom hast thou uttered words, and whose spirit came from thee? Dead things are formed from under the waters, and the inhabitants thereof. Hell is naked before him, and destruction hath no covering. He stretcheth out the north over the empty place, and hangeth the earth upon nothing. He bindeth up the waters in his thick clouds, and the cloud is not rent unto them. He holdeth back the face of his throne, and spreadeth his cloud upon it. He hath compassed the waters with bounds, until the day and night come to an end. The pillars of heaven tremble, and are astonished at his reproof. He divideth the sea with his power, and by his understanding he smiteth through the proud. By his spirit he hath garnished the heavens. His hand hath formed the crooked serpent. Lo, these are parts of his ways. But how little a portion is heard of him. But the thunder of his
1: power. So I want you to bow your head right now, and I want you to pray this prayer in your heart. Say, Dear Jesus, thank you for making me and for loving me. Even when I ignored you and I went my own way, I realize now that I need you in my life. And I'm sorry for my sins, the things that I've done that I know I did and the things that I did that I don't know I did. I ask you to forgive me and cleanse my life. Thank you for dying on the cross for me. Please help me to understand it more. As much as I know how, I want to follow you from now on. Please come into my life and make me a new person inside. I accept your gift of salvation, one that I'll never deserve. And I want to live for your purposes the rest of my life. Amen.
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usted.

free when the Spirit of the Lord show up in the house. Ah, people that came one way have to leave another. Ah, we even pray in the back and say, God, let somebody who came unsaved leave here making a decision. I'm going to leave here tonight saying Jesus is Lord and he's Lord of my life.

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0: You've been listening to number one inspirational gospel music mix, hosted by evangelist Pastor Reverend Timothy L. Hairston of Upland, West Virginia, located in McDowell County. 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If you would like to sow a seed, whether mentally, financially, emotionally, or spiritually, into this great gospel music ministry outreach, please don't hesitate to send all praise reports, all serious intercessory prayer requests, and all song requests to Pastor Timothy L. and Gloria W. Hairston, 60 Missionary Church Road, Upland, West Virginia, 24831-9601. Thank you for entering into another number one inspirational gospel music mix, worship and praise. May God bless.
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2: Weather. Rain showers and thunderstorms becoming more likely through the afternoon hours today. We'll see mostly cloudy skies. Highs this afternoon in the upper 70s across the two Virginias. Also, that southerly wind is going to be fairly strong, gusting to about 20 miles per hour. Rain showers and rumbles of thunder likely in the evening. Overnight lows down into the mid-60s by daybreak. Partly sunny for Monday. Highs in the upper 70s. I'm meteorologist Jared Cirillo from the Cole Chevy Body Shop Weather Center.
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4: There's a word that defines me and defines my revelation. The main revelation I have is the understanding of this word. It's why you're still here. It's why I didn't quit.

other people quit. I got this revelation 20-some years ago, and he continues to add to it. And I'm going to show it to you today, because I have a concern for everybody that I know, everybody that has a call to ministry. There are people in here that have major callings. But whether or not you fulfill them is going to depend on whether or not you get this revelation. This is it. And I see people that don't make it, and I see people that make it. And it's all based on not understanding this. Some of you think God sees you as that, and I don't mean a nut. You are. That's not the point here. This is how some of you think God sees you. But in reality, this is how he sees you. I'm going to hurt your feelings. Some of you think this is what you are. But baby, this is really what you are. You better hear what I'm saying to you. Now I want to say it a different way. Some of you think God sees you as that, but he actually sees you as that. So we've got two aspects here. Some of us are living with something on the inside where we think he sees us as a nut. No pun intended. He sees us as the acorn. This small little piece of substance that's laying around somewhere accomplishing nothing. But he actually sees the other thing. He sees the oak in you. That's what he sees. But we've also got to get the right perspective on how we see it. Because you don't need to be thinking you're an oak tree when you're still an acorn. You don't need to be acting like an oak tree on Facebook when you're still an acorn and a nut. And so, two aspects to this thing I'm getting into you into you today. How you view things and how God views things. You could view yourself as an acorn when you're actually an oak tree, but you could also view yourself as an oak tree when you're still an acorn. But the real revelation here is, even if you're an acorn, God already sees you as an oak tree. But just because you're an acorn, babe, does not mean that you will become an oak tree. I have been in the hills walking and hunting. I have seen acorns everywhere. I've stepped on them. I've kicked them. And they didn't become oak trees. God, though, has called you to be an oak tree. And whether or not you do that is contingent upon this word he gave me in the night called process. But you see, oh God, this is good stuff. Every nut that submits to the process of God will become an oak tree. Even you. But it's all about whether you go through the process. And it wounds me in my heart because I watch so many people and see, here's what you don't understand about the prophetic and the grace of apostles and prophets. They see you as an oak tree. Even when you're acting like an acorn, they see you as an oak. They see what they see what God wants to do with you. But they also see you not submit to the process. My God, if you look at these two things, it's amazing. I have revelation for you today. That becomes that. My God, how is that even possible? I still don't understand it. But you know what? I know it's how everything functions in the kingdom.
I don't care how good you think you are. I don't care how good they told you you were. I don't care how good you can sing. I don't care how many scriptures

know you're going to start out right there. And you may or may not get to that. It's whether or not the nut submits to the process. And so the word to you today is the word process. You need to know a thing. There are laws that govern in the kingdom of God. There are laws that govern the kingdom of God, and you cannot bypass them. And one of them is the law of process. You will not bypass the law of process. There are laws that govern the kingdom of God, and one of them is the law of process. Everything in the kingdom is a process. You need to know that. Your destiny and your calling is a process. You start out as an acorn, but you must go through the process in order to grow from the acorn to the oak tree. Everything in the kingdom is a process. It's the law of process. Your destiny and your calling in God is a process. And here's what I've watched over the years that grieves me. People tend to become impatient and violate the law of process. They want to step out before it's time to step out. They are still a novice, but they want to step out and act like, hello, they're still an acorn, still a nut, but want to be an oak tree. But there's a law of process, and everything in creation shows this law. But it's a law of the kingdom. It's a natural law and a law of the kingdom. It's the law of process. And there is no drive-through. It's process. If you go through the drive-through, you'll get processed fast food. It was processed some kind of cheap way. That's why your burger is pink. Or some odd-looking color that I can't find in the color chart. Right or wrong, your French fry can stay in your minivan for 16 years and still be there looking just like it did. Because somebody tried to short-circuit the process. And the kingdom of God and the church is filled with this. You've got to go through the process of how the acorn becomes an oak. It's a process. And I want you to see that when you look, how does that small thing become that? Process. Submitting to God's work in their life. Allowing Him to deal with heart issues and the things on the inside of them. You hearing me today? So what I've seen over the years that really hurts my heart, I watch so many people move away from God's will for their life because they violate this law. They want to short circuit. They want to skip the process. If you skip the process and you start to do what God's called you to do in its fullness, now you can do some things because you're in the process. See, the acorn is in a process. So you could be doing what God called you to do in the kingdom, but it's very slow, very immature. Yes, you can do that. But if you're going to walk in the fullness of what He called you to, you're going to endure a process. And if you try to be an oak tree when you're still not fully manifested as an oak, you're going to make a mess. If notoriety comes to you, you're likely going to fall. If promotion comes before character. But I'd like to think that maybe I'm 4 or 5 feet high and I've now got some branches starting to come out. I'd like to think there's progression. But listen, you'll always be in the process. If I live to be 100, which I plan on it, just letting you know, I'll still be in the process. You're never going to arrive, sir. You'll always be in the process if you're following Jesus. So there's

law process and people violate it. Now, let me show you this. So the Bible makes it very clear, this law process. Everything in the kingdom functions on a law of process. There's no drive-through in the kingdom. Now let's read the word. Mark chapter 4, verse 26. He said, so is the kingdom of God. It's as if a man should cast seed into the ground. The whole kingdom of God functions like casting a seed. In other words, everything in the kingdom starts in seed form. And a man sleeps and rise night and day, and the seed springs up and grows, and he has no idea how. For the earth brings forth fruit of herself. Here we go now. Process. First the blade, then the ear, and after that the full corn in the ear. Process. This is the way the kingdom functions. But when the fruit is brought forth, immediately he putteth in the sickle, and because the harvest is come. Here we go again. Then he said, how shall we liken the kingdom of God, or with what comparison shall we compare it? But it's like a grain of mustard seed. Same concept as the acorn. It's like a grain of mustard seed, which when it is sown in the earth, it is less than all the seeds that be in the earth. It's a tiny, tiny little thing. But when it is sown and grows up, say grows up, matures, goes through the process. This same seed that is so small and insignificant, when it goes through the process, it becomes greater than all others. Its branches shoot out so that the fowls of the air can lodge under the shadow of it. Same little seed goes through a process. That's the kingdom of God, and that's your destiny in life. But I ask it, the way I started out is, where is the richest place in the world? Is it America with all of our industry and all of our capitalism and all of that? Most people would clearly say that's the richest place in the world. Is it Saudi Arabia with all the oil? Is it China with all the manufacturing? No. According to Miles Monroe, the richest place in the world is the graveyard. Because all of that potential, all of those businesses that should have been that are not, are there in the ground. All of those inventions that should have been that are not, let me tell you, all those mighty men of God that should have been are not. You know why? They wouldn't go through the process. Because everything in the kingdom functions based on process. It starts in seed form. Despise not the day of small beginnings. See, most people want to be big and be big fast. If you're big fast, you'll die quick. If you're a shooting star, you'll just make a splat, you'll just go, and it'll be in. I don't want that. I want legacy. I want longevity. That's process. With every gray hair, I hope comes a little more wisdom. With every gray hair comes another thing I've learned not to do. But you got to understand, everything's a process. And if you're not willing to go through the process, you will never qualify for what God's really called you to do. Well, can you have some fruit? Yes. I'm going to rephrase that. I've been trying to be nice so you don't think I'm yelling at you. If I'm not willing to go through God's process, I will not reach the fullness of what He intended for me to do. And in the graveyard, maybe 20% of it would have been accomplished. I got news for you. When I leave this earth, I want to leave having done absolutely everything that He put in me to do. But that's going to take submitting to a process. That's going to take Him poking on stuff that I don't want poked. That's going to take Him showing me stuff in my heart I don't really like. That's not me. That's my neighbor. I know Jim's like that. No, I'm like that.

Hear me now. So your destiny, doing what you're called to do, is a process. And until you understand, if you get that revelation, you won't quit. Oh, you better hear me. I hear you, Lord. The goal is not what you do. It's what you become. And so many people are so focused on getting to do, and so they can look at their own life and say, boy, I accomplished something. But God is not concerned about the doing. He's concerned about the being. And the being comes in the process. And if you try to do before you become, it won't go well. Are you hearing me today? So you got to go through this process, and your destiny is a process. So what is a process? A process is a series of actions or steps taken in order to achieve a particular end. It's a series of progressive and interdependent steps by which an end is attained. Did you hear that? You see the progression. It's progressive. You take this step, which leads to the next step, which leads to the next step, which leads to the next step, and you can stop. You can quit stepping at any time. And that's where you end. You've got to keep going from one step to the next step. Because process is a series of actions or steps taken so that you might reach. I like it here. An expected end. Jeremiah 29:11 is hanging on your refrigerator or somewhere in your house if you're not saved. I know the thoughts I have toward you, says the Lord, to give you a hope and a future. And the good versions of the Bible say an expected end. But you see, to get to the expected end, you have to have a series of steps that eventually lead to the expected end. It's a process. The AI, every now and then AI gets it right. See, I like the AI thing. When you Google now, you get this AI thing that comes up. A lot of times it's right, but you better go double check. But this one was good. And I could pull out so many spiritual principles from this, but I want you to see it's a process. Say it's a process. I love this right here, folks. It gave me in the Bible what process is. Listen to what it said, because this is it. In the Bible, a process is a series of steps and stages that God uses to achieve His purposes in people's lives. Whoa! Leading to spiritual growth, maturity, and the fulfillment of His plans. What a statement. It's everything I'm trying to say. It's a divine journey, a journey to destiny. It's marked by faith and divine grace, where God works to transform, here's your process. He works to transform, refine, and test individuals and nations like Israel to prepare them for their destiny. I wrote a whole book on what AI said here. It's what the whole thing is. This concept is also seen in the life of Jesus. It's in the book. Who underwent... Good Lord, I didn't even say this. Who underwent testing and a wilderness process before His ministry. They went and AI picked up my book and said that. It's a true statement. This concept also is seen in the life of Jesus, who underwent testing and wilderness process before His ministry. And it's embodied in the idea of trusting the process of sanctification, where God perfects His work in believers until the day of Jesus Christ. My goodness, I could preach there for 6 weeks. Yeah. That's it.

This is what he's doing, because the kingdom is the law of process. You're not going to do what God called you to do and short circuit and shortcut it. This is it. This is why I said this revelation has saved my life. And thank God he gave it to me early. I knew when he called me that it was going to be a process. I knew I was a knucklehead. I knew I was an acorn. I knew I was a nut. And I knew that I would have to do a lot of growing. But most people don't get that. So let's talk about something here that I say a lot. You need to understand that there's a difference between calling and commissioning. Many people are still functioning in calling and never move to commissioning. What does that mean? They're still functioning in immature form. They haven't grown from an acorn into the oak tree. Commissioning is when you have gone through the process and now you're able to step into a greater level of God's calling for your life. See, I say this to the young adults all the time. You grow into your purpose. Your purpose is fixed, but you may or may not fulfill it because you have to endure a process to grow into your purpose. So there's a difference between calling and commissioning, and you have to grow into your purpose. Now I've been beating a lot of people, including me, over the head with this, but you don't know what you think you know. If the weight of what you think you're ready for hit you, you would sink. Because it's a whole lot different on the inside than it is up here in that, oh yeah, I got it. I know I can do this. I've got it. I've got what it takes. If you believe you've got what it takes, you're already in trouble. If you believe you can do it, you're already in trouble. Because, babe, God-sized dreams take God-sized anointing. And if you think you can do it or you think you're there now, you'll mess it up. And the grace of God will hold you back. No, you don't have to get in a hurry. You don't have to find press and push. Just take your time. It's much better if you grow into. And you begin to realize you don't know what you think you know. I believe this is the greatest revelation I have in my life. If I could speak one message to the world, this would be it. It's a process. You're not going to arrive tomorrow. But you can quit anytime you want to on the ride and stop at the level you're on. You better hear what I'm saying. That's why few people actually fulfill everything God has for them, because they get comfortable at a certain level and stop there because they don't want to hurt no more. They don't want to grow anymore. Here's the thing, folks. What am I trying to say to you? How do I know everything's a process? See, God uses natural things to demonstrate spiritual truth. He uses natural things to demonstrate his principles and his laws. And that's what I showed you in those pictures. But everything is that way. God is showing us a principle. Everything in the kingdom functions this way. Now, there's a couple ways I want to show you, and I already gave you a picture of one. But I want to give you the picture of another. I need you to see that life, God has used the natural things in life to demonstrate who he is. And it's a process. Everything's a process. God created Adam. Then he created Eve. And here we go. Now the man knew his wife. That, yada. What we talked about last week. But this version says the man had relations with his wife. And it says the next day she gave birth to Cain. What? But that's what you believe. You believe a prophetic man of God, a prophet, spoke over your life that you were going to do X, Y, and Z, and tomorrow you'll get your business card printed and you'll get on Facebook calling yourself that thing and fall flat on your face. But God showed up.

us that everything that he does is a process. The man knew his wife. She conceived, and 9 months later, 9 months later. I'm trying to tell you that he uses the natural things to show us our purpose and our destiny. It takes 9 months after conception. That's the acorn does not become the oak tree tomorrow. I'm going to show you. It's a long time. Do you see it? He uses the natural things. We're busy trying to figure out God and what he's like. Look at nature. Look at the natural process. You'll know who he is. If you looked at nature, at the natural process, you'd know you're not going to be God's man for the hour tomorrow. Or maybe ever. If you don't submit to the process. 9 months. That's he showed us. We didn't get out of the book of Genesis. We're at the foundation, and he showed us going to take 9 months to birth what I've already ordained. You can bet he's already ordained it. He already ordained a man child to come. But it's not coming into the earth until somebody is willing to endure the process to go from seed to fulfillment. Lord have mercy. 9 months. Everything in the kingdom is based on a seed principle, and it requires waiting. Now, do you know what the Bible says about you? Isaiah 61, verse 3. To grant those who mourn in Zion, giving them a garland instead of ashes, beauty for ashes, the KJV says. He gives you the oil of gladness instead of mourning. He gives you the mantle of praise instead of the fear, the spirit of fainting, so that you will be called oaks of righteousness. You're not going to be an oak of righteousness automatically. You'll have to go through the process because you start out as a nut. There's a process to go from the acorn to the oaks of righteousness. This is Pastor Doyle. Thank you for joining us for today's radio program. It's an honor to speak with you each week. Thank you for being a listener. 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So thank you for listening. Have a super great day and a super great week. And may the blessing of the Lord be upon you.

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Today's hymn text is by Francis Havergal, an English poet whose short life spanned only 43 years, but her brief life was filled with energy and a deep love for Jesus Christ. Describing the last week of her life, Fred Rosser tells the story. Miss Havergal called me over and said, "Young man, shouldn't you leave the devil's side and get on the safe side? For Jesus Christ is the winning side, for he loves you and he's calling you. Won't you choose him for your captain?" And another of her many hymns says it best, "Take my life and let it be consecrated, Lord, to thee."

sing this hymn often this week. May it be the foundation for a life stayed upon Jehovah, a life that's learned the secret of perfect peace and rest. Remember our website, songsandhymns.org. That's songsandhymns.org. And thanks for joining us. Be with us next time, won't you, for another great hymn from the

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1: Here is the heart of God in this 81st Psalm. You can feel the pulse beat of God as he pleads for the nation of Israel. Please listen to me, he says. Listen. Oh, Israel, if you would listen to me, but my people did not listen to my voice. Oh, that my people would listen to me. When I read those verses, I have to ask myself the question, Lord, are you also saying, and have you said to me, and how many times have you said to me in my own life? Oh, Charles, if you would listen to me.
2: In the Bible, God has given us his commands, his principles, his rules for living. And we see that many times he gave people specific instructions. So does God still work that way? Today on In Touch, the teaching ministry of Dr. Charles Stanley will hear the answer to the question, is God still talking? From the 81st Psalm, here's part one of

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1: Would you turn to the 81st Psalm? And I want us to begin reading in verse 8 and read through the rest of that psalm. Psalm 81. And this is referring to God's word concerning the nation of Israel and what his heart's desire for them had they been willing to listen to him. And he begins by saying in verse 8, "Hear, O my people, and I will admonish you. O Israel, if you would listen to me, let there be no strange god among you, nor shall you worship any foreign god. I, the Lord, am your God who brought you up from the land of Egypt. Open your mouth wide and I will fill it. But my people did not listen to my voice, and Israel did not obey me. So I gave them over to the stubbornness of their heart to walk in their own devices. Oh, that my people would listen to me, that Israel would walk in my ways. I would quickly subdue their enemies and turn my hand against their adversaries. Those who hate the Lord would pretend obedience to him, and their time of punishment would be forever. But I would feed you with the finest of the wheat, and with honey from the rock I would satisfy you." I believe one of the most valuable lessons you and I ever learn in this Christian life is how to listen to God. Because I believe that is so important, I want to begin today a series entitled Listening to God. And I'm praying that God will speak through my heart to many of you to maybe at least help you learn how to listen to what he wants to say to you. Now, the first question that you and I might ask is, and the thing we have to settle is this, is God still talking? If God isn't still speaking, then there's no point in our listening. And I want to tell you, my friend, that God is still speaking today just as surely as he was in the days in which this book was written. Now, let me be quick to say this. All the voices that are being heard today are not God's voice. There's some voices being heard today under the guise of being God's voice that could not be the voice of God because Almighty God, who is omniscient, and you see, he's never forgotten a thing he's ever said. And therefore, God would never say anything that would contradict a single verse in this book. So whenever you and I hear somebody saying something that contradicts this book, you can forget what they said. And you remember two things. God isn't going to say anything else that is to be added to this book. And secondly, he's not going to say anything that is going to contradict a single verse in this Bible. Now, you and I may ask the question, why would God still want to be talking today? Hasn't he said enough from Genesis to Revelation? It looks like he said all that needed to be said. Why would he want to speak to us today? And I'll tell you why. Number one, because he loves you and me just as much as he loved those people in the Old and New Testament days. He loved us just as much. He desires to fellowship with you and me just as much as he desired to fellowship with them. And if in our relationship to him, it is a one-way trip and only a monologue, and there is no communication and no dialogue between us and the Lord Jesus Christ, then friend, there can't be much fellowship when one person's doing all the talking and the other one is doing all the listening. So speaking to us and listening to us is a part of developing that love relationship that Jesus is in the process of developing with us. A second reason that God is still speaking today is this, and that is you and I need as definite and deliberate direction for our lives today as did Joshua or Moses or Jacob. We need definite, deliberate direction in decision making. And so God is speaking to us today because he desires that you and I make the right decision. A third reason I believe he's speaking today is this, that God knows you and I need the comfort and assurance today. We need it just as much as those people of old. Because you see, we have Red Sea experiences in our life when our back's to the wall and we don't know which way to turn. We need for God to speak to us. But I'll tell you the most important reason that God's still talking today. Because you see, God wants us to know him. I believe the priority of all of our goals ought to be to know God. I believe that's God's priority of goals for you and me.

that we might know him through his son, Jesus Christ. Now, the most important thing and where I want us to spend our time is this. How does God speak today? If God's still talking, how does he speak? So let's go back to ask ourselves the question, how did he speak in the Old Testament and New Testament days? Well, one of the first ways God spoke was this. He spoke by direct revelation. That is, by his spirit, he spoke to the spirit of men like, let's take for example, Abraham. Living in a society that was totally heathen, God reached down, spoke to the spirit of Abraham and said, I want you to get up out of the land in which you're living and I want you to go into a land that I will show you and I will show you as you go, a direct revelation from God. Secondly, the Bible says he speaks through and he spoke through dreams. And I suppose the first one you and I would think about would be Joseph. His dreams got him in trouble, not always, but sometimes. Through visions, for example, what did Daniel see? He saw the empires that were to come. In fact, God gave to Daniel in that vision, he gave him a tremendous piece of world history, the things that were going to come to pass. We still see them in the process of unfolding today. So he spoke through direct revelation, he spoke through visions, he spoke through dreams. Then he spoke through his word as he gave to Moses, for example, the law, and he gave him the Ten Commandments. Then God used the law of Moses to speak to the people. Likewise, he spoke through the prophets. What did the prophets say? They said, thus saith the Lord, and as the prophets spoke, the people obeyed. Likewise, he would speak through circumstances. For example, let's take Gideon. When God had said to Gideon, Gideon, I want you to lead the nation of Israel in battle against the enemy. And even though God had spoken very clearly, Gideon was a little afraid of the situation. He said, Lord, if you don't mind, I need a little bit more help at this point. So here's what I'm going to do. I'm going to lay out the fleece tomorrow morning. He laid it out twice. One morning he says, I want it to be soaking wet in the midst of dry grass. The next day he said, I want it to be as dry as gunpowder in the midst of wet grass. And so as he listened and watched God work, God just reached down to Gideon and gave him the assurance and the confidence that he needed. So he spoke through those circumstances. Likewise, he spoke through angels. You'll recall how he introduced to Joseph the birth of the Lord Jesus Christ through an angel. Likewise, and if you look at the life of Paul, how did God usually speak to the life of Paul? He spoke to him through the Holy Spirit. He was on his way into Asia, and he says the Holy Spirit forbade him to go there. The next verse says the Spirit of Christ gave him direction as to what and what not to do. So the Holy Spirit spoke through him. And then the last way that I want to mention that God spoke in those days was he spoke audibly. And you recall as Saul of Tarsus on the Damascus Road on his way to persecute the believers in Damascus, the Bible says that Saul of Tarsus heard a voice from heaven, was smitten blind, and God spoke to him. Now let me ask you a question. How are we to listen to God? How is he going to speak to us? So I want to share with you some ways I believe that God speaks to us today. I believe that the Lord's primary way of speaking to us is through his word. We have the complete revelation of God. God doesn't need to add anything else to this book. Now listen to me. The revelation of God is the unfolding truth of God by God about himself that could not have been received any other way except by the inspiration of the Holy Spirit controlling the minds of the men who pen the pages that make up the Word of God. This is the breath of God breathed, as he says, upon those men that they might know the truth. This is the revelation of God. You can't add to it. And a man may try to subtract from it, but he cannot. It is still the revelation of God. This is God's primary way of speaking. A second way that the Lord speaks today is through the Holy Spirit. And that's the primary way that the Lord spoke in the days of the New Testament, through the Holy Spirit. Because you see, he says Christ is our life. Christ Jesus is living within us. We are indwelt by the Holy Spirit. He's the one who receives the message of the Lord. And so what happens is God just speaks to our spirit through his spirit who is within us, and he gives us direction for our life. Now listen,
That doesn't mean that he only speaks when some crucial issue arises. If I am walking in surrendered obedience to him, I have

the right to expect anything I need from God at that moment. If it is the routine of my life of that day, I have the right to believe that God is directing my life moment by moment. There will be times when he wants to make a turn. There'll be times when he wants to stop us. There'll be times when he wants to make a change and has to get our attention. But we have the Holy Spirit living within us so that it ought to be the natural, normal style of the believer, those who are filled with the Spirit and living in the Spirit, surrendered to him, that we can claim the presence and the direction and the guidance of the Holy Spirit at any given time. That is the Spirit of God speaking to us. But I want to tell you something. God is just as interested in talking to you today about what concerns you as he was David, whom he spoke to so beautifully, so clearly in the Psalms. He is just as interested in the things that you and I are interested in. He is interested in giving clear-cut direction through his word and through the Holy Spirit, just as clearly as he did in those days. If God wants me to obey him and I report for duty every morning, then he must guide me, and his two primary ways of guiding me, through the word and through the Holy Spirit. But there's a third way, and that is that God speaks to us through other people. Now, if God speaks to us, and he does through other people, what does that say about our ability or our willingness, our capacity to listen to other people? Friend, listen, if God speaks through other people to us, one of the things you and I need to learn is this. We need to learn to listen to God as he speaks to us through other people. And I believe of all the people you and I ought to be able to listen to, the folks we live with, people who love us the most, people who put up with us, people who pray for us, and especially among God's people, we ought to be able to learn how to listen to one another. That when God wants to say something to us through somebody else, we will be able to hear it. Listen, not as from the person, but as from God. Now you say, but let's get back to this question about visions and dreams. Do people have dreams today? And usually people will refer, who believe in this, people who will refer to Joel chapter 2, and you'll recall here is a scripture where God prophesies that in the days to come he'll pour out his Spirit on all mankind. He says, your sons and daughters will prophesy, but now watch this. He says, your old men will dream dreams. So people say, well now, what about visions and dreams? Let me say, first of all, the Bible does not ever say to seek the mind of God in dreams. It doesn't say that. I'll tell you, if you'll think about most dreams you've had, they're the most confused, mixed up things you've ever seen in your life, and usually can't even tell all the details when you wake up. I wouldn't put much stock in dreams, and I would say to you, compared to the Word of God, there is no comparison. You stick with the Word and let the dreams go. Secondly, somebody says, well, now what about visions? You hear people talking about visions, and I'm not going to put God in the box, I couldn't anyway, and say that God never gives people visions. I would simply say this. The principle here is this. Never seek a vision to find the mind of God. He says we're to seek the Lord. He says we're to focus our attention upon things above, not on earth. Nowhere am I admonished to seek a vision. And I had a friend of mine on one occasion who told me that his salvation experience was based on this, that flying home from a business trip and circling the airport where he lived, that the way the sun was reflecting through the clouds, that the sun and the clouds made a cross, and he knew then that he was saved. Has nothing to do with confession, repentance, or belief in the Lord Jesus Christ as his personal Savior. That's all they had to go on, was the sunshine and the clouds. Friend, that's a poor way. In fact, I want to tell you, that is a very dangerous way to make any kind of a decision. Now, let me say this, and I want to say this carefully. The only time I would say that God's ever shown me anything like that was at the end of a long period of weeks and weeks and weeks of seeking the mind of the Lord, and feeling the pressure moving, and I knew that God was going to show me something. And I'd been praying every night. I was away in a revival meeting, and I had every night to myself after the service, and I would come home and get down by the bed praying and asking God to show me. I knew he was going to show me, but I couldn't see it. And so
One night when I was asking him, Lord, out of desperation,

0: Christian, please tell me what you're saying. God says, I'm going to move you. I lived in Florida at that time. I said, when? And it's just like for a split second in my spirit, here was one of those little home movie screens. And all of a sudden flashed across that screen was September. That was it. The next night I came back, got down to pray. Couldn't pray. No burden, nothing to pray about. I moved to Atlanta September the 30th. Now let me say this. I wasn't seeking anything but to know the mind of God. I don't believe there's any scripture that you and I can find that would give us a basis for seeking a vision. If God wants to show you something in his own way, that's his business. You let him do that. The most dependable ways to find the mind of God is through the Word, through the Holy Spirit, and through, listen, through others, but listen, not through just any other, but through somebody who is filled with the Spirit and walking in the Spirit. You be sure that the person you're listening to is walking in the Spirit of God. And then, of course, God speaks to you and me through circumstances as he did in those days. And I think in my own life, being just laid out for 3 weeks, was God engineered a circumstance so that I could hear what he was saying. He stopped everything dead in its track for me so that I could hear him, and I would never be able to thank him enough for that. Sometimes it's failure. God uses that to speak to us. Sometimes it's success. He'll use that. Sometimes it's a disappointment. Sometimes a tragedy. But God speaks through circumstances to us. The question is this. Do you suppose it could be that God has been speaking to you and you've not been listening? Do you think possibly that the Lord may have been trying to say something to you about your life and you've had your own thing going and you've had your pattern set and you've sort of put your life in this particular avenue and this is the way you intend to live and you just hope God just pour his blessings in on your plan? Or do you suppose that God may be saying something to you that you're not hearing? If you're lost, let me tell you what he's saying. I can tell you what he's saying. Here's what he's saying if you're not saved. He's saying, I love you. Have a wonderful plan for your life. My son died, and all of your sins been placed on him. And if you're willing to confess your sin and believe in the Lord Jesus Christ as your Savior, and his death on the cross is adequate payment for your sin, and trust your life to him, he'll save you today. Write your name in the Lamb's Book of Life. And beginning today, you can start a whole new life and a brand new fellowship with him. I know that's what he's saying to you because, you see, that's the first subject God ever brings up in a person's life, and that's their relationship to him. It may be that God has said to you, I want to reevaluate your life at this point, and I want us to check up to see if you're in the center of my will doing what I want you to do. Are you listening? It may be that God has said to you, she's the one I want you to marry. Are you listening? It may be that God has said, that's not my choice. Are you listening? And you see, the key is not just to listen, but to listen with the spirit of obedience. And my friend, listen to me. The God who wrote this book and the God whose son went to the cross is a loving God who will speak to you today as clearly and as definitely as he spoke to the men who penned that book. What God is waiting for is listeners.
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0: 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Whether life is smooth or stormy, there's never a bad time to pray. Here's a moment with Charles Stanley.
3: How do you fight your battles? Do you argue? Do you fuss? Do you literally fight? Or do you know the best way? Well, somebody says, wait a minute now. If I'm a Christian that shouldn't be in the battles, I should just love everybody and not have to worry about any of these things. Well, the Apostle Paul told Timothy, he said, fight the good fight. There is a fight. There is a fight against the devil. And even though the Apostle Paul tells us that we can put on the armor of God, and three times he says, stand firm, stand firm, stand firm. That means we have a spiritual battle that we have to deal with. And one of those areas in which we have to deal with that is in the life of our prayers. That is, the one thing Satan does not want you to do is to pray. If he can keep you busy enough, and if he can keep you anxious enough, and keep you distracted enough, and keep you off your knees and off your face before God, because apart from a right relationship with him, and spending time with him, and learning to fight your battles on your knees, if you never learn that battle, you'll never become everything God wants you to be. You'll never be able to accomplish a whole lot in life that's worthwhile and has lasting value, and you'll miss God's very best in your life.
0: You can learn more about the believer's life of faith at intouch.org. 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
6: Weather. Well, you'll need to keep the umbrella handy for the rest of the weekend, with rain shower and thunderstorm chances increasing through the late afternoon and evening especially. Otherwise, that strong south wind gusting to about 20 miles per hour, highs in the upper 70s. Mostly cloudy skies through the overnight hours, lows in the mid-60s by daybreak, with partly sunny skies Monday, still a slight chance of rain early, otherwise highs again in the upper 70s. I'm meteorologist Jared Cirillo from the Cole Chevy Body Shop Weather Center.
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7: Welcome aboard the Yacht That Rocks. My name is Captain Adam, and this is Yacht Rock Radio, the smoothest soft rock from the late 70s and early 80s, and it's a lifestyle. Today we've got a five fave for Marcia Johnson. I've got an update on the Yacht Rock Cruise on Celebrity Cruise Lines, sailing in 2027. I'll tell you about a new album from Carly Simon, update you on my appearances in San Diego at the San Diego Yacht Rock Festival, and I'll be in Rochester, Michigan at the end of August at the Roxy Theater. 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

sailing now. It's Yacht Rock Radio. My name is Captain Adam. I always have a great time with Monsters of Yacht. Performance this weekend on Friday night in Peoria. They do this song, and it's unbelievable. They sort of do a reimagination of it. The saxophone makes it. It's Hall & Oates. I can't

Ambrosia on Yacht Rock Radio. I've got a great video I shot of Ambrosia at Yacht Rock Detroit. I posted it this week on our Facebook page. 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

0: classic yacht that softly rocks, Yacht Rock Radio. It's Captain Adam. Glad you're here with me. We're having a great time. I hope you're having a great weekend. As we sail into August, and that means we are getting so close to that September 19th date of the San Diego Yacht Rock Festival. 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
10: Weather. Well, you'll need to keep the umbrella handy for the rest of the weekend, with rain shower and thunderstorm chances increasing through the late afternoon and evening especially. Otherwise, that strong south wind gusting to about 20 miles per hour, highs in the upper 70s. Mostly cloudy skies through the overnight hours, lows in the mid-60s by daybreak, with partly sunny skies Monday, still a slight chance of rain early, otherwise highs again in the upper 70s. I'm meteorologist Jared Cirillo from the Cold.

We've got a Carly Simon update and the Yacht Rock song of the day at the same time. Carly Simon, 83 years old. She's just announced her new album, her first studio album in 18 years. She hasn't done any live appearances recently. She's been battling some health issues, arthritis, and she just announced her Parkinson's disease diagnosis. So don't look for any live performances, but do look for that brand new album from Carly Simon. It's called Comes in Waves, and it drops August 14th. And we send our love to Carly with her health issues and wish her the best of luck with this new album. Now, Carly's on the boat with her Michael McDonald co-written song, You Belong to Me. This is a Yacht Rock song from the James Bond universe. The theme to The Spy Who Loved Me. It hit number 2 on the Billboard Hot 100 in 1977. Nobody does it better. Carly Simon. It's not Yacht Rock, but it's on Yacht Rock Radio.

0: Carly Simon on the Yacht That Rocks. My name is Captain Adam. I'm going to be in Michigan at the end of August with a great Yacht Rock tribute band, Mount Yachtmore. It's Yacht Rock Radio presents Mount Yachtmore at the Roxy Theater in Rochester, Michigan. That's a Friday night. Going to be a lot of fun. I hope to see you there, Michiganders. We'll put a ticket link and info on our website, yachtrockradio.com. My name is Captain Adam. Coming up, we'll get to that TV list. I've got some new theme songs that were sung by the star of the TV show. I opened that can of worms last week. We'll try to put a lid on it this week. Stay with us. 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

Scarberry, and believe it or not, the theme from The Greatest American Hero, and in honor of that theme song from television, I want to give some shout-outs to a lot of great feedback I got over the week. From last week's show, I played David Naughton's Making It. He sang that song and also starred in this television show of the same name. And I listed off some other television shows who had a star who sang the theme song. And I got a lot of feedback from some TV shows that I left off the list. So thanks to Don McCullen for pointing out that Nell Carter sang Give Me a Break. Marla Gibbs sang 227. And he pointed out a very obscure show called Love, Cindy, starring Tony Randall, Swoozie Kurtz, and Kalina Cliff. And those three actors sang the theme song. And a tip of my captain's hat to Tim Valik on Facebook. He pointed out that Lee Majors was in and sang the theme to The Fall Guy. And Chuck Norris sang the theme song for his show Walker, Texas Ranger. And our good radio friend Andrew Hartman emailed me to let me know you got to have the Brady Bunch and the Partridge Family on this list. No doubt I still forget somebody, and I'll hear about it through email or social media. At Yacht Rock Radio if you want to get in touch on the socials.

Two of the all-time greatest here. This Is It from Kenny Loggins. Smoothing into the Doobie Brothers, What a Fool Believes. It Could Only Mean. 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
1: 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Can you believe it? My Harvard tie. Like, oh, sure. He went to Harvard.
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0: Yacht Rock Radio, it's Climax Blues Band with Captain Adam. So glad you're here with me to enjoy the lifestyle. And I hope you climb aboard the Yacht Rock Cruise. Talk about the Yacht Rock lifestyle. We just announced this about 3 weeks ago. The Yacht Rock Cruise on the Celebrity Summit, sailing out of Vancouver in September of 2027. The bands will be announced soon. I've seen the list. You are absolutely going to want to be on this vessel. And if you want to find out before the announcement, sign up for pre-sale. 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I'm going to be there for sure. All right, we've got a five fave coming up soon. Marcia Johnson is our winner this week. She's got some Yacht Rock staples. She's got a few Yacht Rock adjacents, and it's going to sound so smooth. Stay with us. 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
11: Weather. Well, you'll need to keep the umbrella handy for the rest of the weekend, with rain shower and thunderstorm chances increasing through the late afternoon and evening especially. Otherwise, that strong south wind gusting to about 20 miles per hour, highs in the upper 70s. Mostly cloudy skies through the overnight hours, lows in the mid-60s by daybreak, with partly sunny skies Monday, still a slight chance of rain early, otherwise highs again in the upper 70s. I'm meteorologist Jared Cirillo from the Cole Chevy Body Shop Weather Center.
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Let a listener take over the boat and play their five favorite songs of all time. Today's winner, Marsha Johnson. And I got to tell you, Marsha's list is fantastic. We've got some Yacht Rock adjacent zingers on here, some stuff we don't get to hear that often, and some certified Yacht Rock, too, to bring the list all together as we launch off the docks with the Sanford Townsend Band. In the fifth position, this is Smoke from a Distant Fire. For Marsha Johnson on Yacht Rock Radio, it's number 5.

Bellamy Brothers, Let Your Love Flow. Not exactly yacht rock, but it certainly fits the yacht rock era. And it was Marsha Johnson's fourth favorite song of all time. As we've sailed up to about the middle of the list, the third song now, Gary Wright, the late, great Gary Wright. And this song, the last time he performed it was with the band Ambrosia. Several of his last shows, he played solo with Ambrosia as his backing band. And in honor and tribute to Gary, Ambrosia still plays this song on their tour near the end of their set. This is Love Is Alive, Gary Wright, on Yacht Rock Radio number 3.

Prairie League. Let Me Love You Tonight, the second song today on a 5-fave for Marcia Johnson. That means we've reached the tip of the cruise ship in her favorite song of all time. It's also Stephen Strange's favorite song of all time. Fans of the MCU know what I'm talking about. It's Chuck Mangione and Feels So Good on Yacht Rock Radio, number one.

0: Mangione, a regular on King of the Hill and on Yacht Rock Radio with the number one song today, Feels So Good. It was Marsha Johnson's list of five songs. You can do this too. If you think you can do better than Marsha, hey, game on. 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And I'll try to get it on as soon as I can, as long as it's as, at least as good as Marsha's list. Thanks again, Marsha. And my thanks to Brad, our engineer, Taylor, our producer, and most of all, you, the passengers. 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
2: 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Unless otherwise noted, certain additional rules may apply to all contests, and rules are subject to change. Occasionally, record companies, who are identified on specific promotions for which prizes are awarded, supply promotional items given away. You must be at least 18 years of age unless otherwise specified. One winner per household per 30 days, and winners have no more than 2 weeks to claim their prize unless otherwise specified. Proper identification is required to claim prizes. Winners are responsible for gratuities related to certain prize packages and any and all applicable state, local, and federal taxes incurred by accepting prizes. By accepting prizes, winner agrees that their recorded voice or image and name may be used for promotional purposes, not as an endorsement of a product or business to complete the promotion. Some prizes and tickets are given away complimentary and shall not be exchanged or sold. Good luck, and thanks for listening.
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5: Weather. Well, you'll need to keep the umbrella handy for the rest of the weekend, with rain shower and thunderstorm chances increasing through the late afternoon and evening especially. Otherwise, that strong south wind gusting to about 20 miles per hour, highs in the upper 70s. Mostly cloudy skies through the overnight hours, lows in the mid-60s by daybreak, with partly sunny skies Monday, still a slight chance of rain early, otherwise highs again in the upper 70s. I'm meteorologist Jared Cirillo from the Cole Chevy Body Shop Weather Center.
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2: Weather. Well, you'll need to keep the umbrella handy for the rest of the weekend, with rain shower and thunderstorm chances increasing through the late afternoon and evening especially. Otherwise, that strong south wind gusting to about 20 miles per hour, highs in the upper 70s. Mostly cloudy skies through the overnight hours, lows in the mid-60s by daybreak, with partly sunny skies Monday, still a slight chance of rain early, otherwise highs again in the upper 70s. I'm meteorologist Jared Cirillo from the Cole Chevy Body Shop Weather Center.
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4: Weather. Well, you'll need to keep the umbrella handy for the rest of the weekend, with rain shower and thunderstorm chances increasing through the late afternoon and evening especially. Otherwise, that strong south wind gusting to about 20 miles per hour, highs in the upper 70s. Mostly cloudy skies through the overnight hours, lows in the mid-60s by daybreak, with partly sunny skies Monday, still a slight chance of rain early, otherwise highs again in the upper 70s. I'm meteorologist Jared Cirillo from the Cole Chevy Body Shop Weather Center.
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3: Weather. Well, you'll need to keep the umbrella handy for the rest of the weekend, with rain shower and thunderstorm chances increasing through the late afternoon and evening especially. Otherwise, that strong south wind gusting to about 20 miles per hour, highs in the upper 70s. Mostly cloudy skies through the overnight hours, lows in the mid-60s by daybreak, with partly sunny skies Monday, still a slight chance of rain early. Otherwise, highs again in the upper 70s. I'm meteorologist Jared Cirillo from the Cole Chevy Body Shop Weather Center.
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3: Weather. Well, you'll need to keep the umbrella handy for the rest of the weekend, with rain shower and thunderstorm chances increasing through the late afternoon and evening especially. Otherwise, that strong south wind gusting to about 20 miles per hour, highs in the upper 70s. Mostly cloudy skies through the overnight hours, lows in the mid-60s by daybreak, with partly sunny skies Monday, still a slight chance of rain early, otherwise highs again in the upper 70s. I'm meteorologist Jared Cirillo from the Cole Chevy Body Shop Weather Center.
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7: Weather. Well, you'll need to keep the umbrella handy for the rest of the weekend, with rain shower and thunderstorm chances increasing through the late afternoon and evening especially. Otherwise, that strong south wind gusting to about 20 miles per hour, highs in the upper 70s. Mostly cloudy skies through the overnight hours, lows in the mid-60s by daybreak, with partly sunny skies Monday, still a slight chance of rain early, otherwise highs again in the upper 70s. I'm meteorologist Jared Cirillo from the Cole Chevy Body Shop Weather Center.
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0: bunch of a songs in a row booth. The other guys need to use it. We'll get back into those tunes in just a few on Mix.
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5: Weather. Expect mostly cloudy skies through the overnight hours. By daybreak, you can expect the mercury to drop into the mid-60s with that southwest wind, which was fairly strong through the day on Sunday. That's going to start to die down. Partly sunny skies expected during the daytime on Monday. Maybe a hit-and-miss rain shower early. But any rain should come to an end by noontime for sure. Highs in the upper 70s through the afternoon. I'm meteorologist Jared Cirillo from the Cole Chevy Body Shop Weather Center.
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1: 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We inflated our music list. 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Mix is playing much more of anything. But good news, price is the same. 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
5: Weather. Expect mostly cloudy skies through the overnight hours. By daybreak, you can expect the mercury to drop into the mid-60s with that southwest wind, which was fairly strong through the day on Sunday. That's going to start to die down. Partly sunny skies expected during the daytime on Monday. Maybe a hit-and-miss rain shower early. But any rain should come to an end by noontime for sure. Highs in the upper 70s through the afternoon. I'm meteorologist Jared Cirillo from the Cole Chevy Body Shop Weather Center.
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at Mix, our huge, varied playlist makes us the station of tomorrow. So if you don't like us today, be sure to come back tomorrow. We play anything.